0: my friends and I are doing an art project in the community garden with my mom. Right, Mom?
1: Right. Well, hi, everyone. Hi. Today's art project is self-portraits. Today, we're going to make pictures of ourselves by looking in the mirror and drawing what we see.
0: Oh, and then we can share the pictures with our friends and our family.
2: Cool.
1: Yeah. Well, see, this is a picture of me. I have brown skin and curly hair, a round nose, and dark brown eyes.
2: That's a great picture. Your eyes look just like your eyes.
3: Why, thank you.

0: it's your turn to look at yourselves in the mirror and notice all the beautiful things that make you, you.
1: Like the shape of Elmo's nose?
2: Uh-huh.
3: Or my brown skin?
2: Yep, a beautiful brown, just like mine.
4: Hair straight.
2: Oh, your straight hair, yes.
5: Or my curly hair.
2: That's right.
6: Or me googly eyes.
2: You got it. Those are all the things that make you, you.
7: Look at me. What can I see?
3: My skin.
2: My hair.
6: The eyes.

0: Okay, everyone, let's get started on your self-portraits.
1: Rub, rub, check.
0: Looking good.
2: Thanks, Mom.
0: Ooh, I like that.
1: Oh, thank you.
0: Looks like everyone's working really hard on their self-portrait.
1: Oh, yeah, sure. Yeah.
3: Hey, everybody.
0: Oh, hi, Alan.
3: What do you have to?
2: We're making self-portraits.
1: Yeah. Oh, Alan, look. Elmo found a red crayon that matches Elmo's red fur.
3: Oh, it does. Nice.
0: Oh. What's wrong, Cookie Monster?
4: Well, he finished me self-portrait.
1: Whoa. Wow!
4: Yeah, but, you know, it got me fur and me googly eyes, but it just not feel complete without a cookie.
0: Oh, that's that makes right. Sense. Mm-hmm. That cookie Monster yeah. Cookies are a huge part of your identity.
4: Yeah.
1: Hmm? Miss Kitty, what is an identity?
0: Your identity is all the things that make you, you. And it's not just what you look like. It's also what you do.
5: Yeah, for instance, I really love to bake. So being a baker is part of my identity.
1: Yeah, and Alan's a really

0: delicious food that Anna makes in her pastry.
1: Oh, thank you, Elmo.
0: Yeah.
1: And there are a lot of different things that make up my identity. I have short black hair, I'm Japanese American, and I run Hooper Store. All of those things and more are what make me, me.
2: Why don't we all add things to our picture? Things that make you, you.
0: Oh, great.
2: Sure.
3: Yeah. Oh, yeah.
1: All right, you know what? I gotta get these vegetables home. I'll see you later.
0: Okay.
2: Okay. Bye. Bye. Bye.
4: Didn't we see the socks? What's the thing that makes me, me? I'm not sure what to put. Maybe I should see what everyone else is doing. Oh, Julia, what are you doing?
0: Paw prints.
5: Oh, right. Because you love animals.
0: Yeah, I love animals.
4: Oh.
5: Cookies.
4: Yep. No surprise there.
6: Yum, yum, yum.
4: Hey, what are you drawing, Elmo?
0: Oh, you know, first, Elmo wasn't sure what to put.
4: Me either.
0: Yeah, but, you know, then Elmo thought that Elmo loves living on Sesame Street.
4: Mm-hmm.
0: And, you know, being a kind neighbor is something that makes Elmo... Elmo.
4: Oh, yeah.
0: So, Elmo is drawing Elmo watering a flower with Elmo's friend Abby.
4: Wow, that's really great, Elmo.
0: Thank you.
4: What should I put? Well, maybe I could put a superhero cape, because I love superheroes and I write and draw comic books. I'm a writer and an artist. Or I could put a hammer, because I like building things. I'm an engineer in training. Or maybe I could add a drum, since I like playing the drums. Oh, I know. I'll add them all. Yeah, okay, perfect.
2: Would anyone like to share their self-portraits?
7: I would.
2: Oh.
7: Okay, everyone. Here are some of the things that make me, me. I have blonde curly hair, green eyes. I added challah bread because it's one of my favorite Jewish foods to eat with my family. I added a baton and tap shoes because I'm a dancer.
2: Beautiful, weren't Charlie?
6: Oh, okay, me go, me go. Okay, this me. Me got the blue fur, and me got googly eyes, and me got chocolate chip cookie, and me got peanut butter cookie, and we got snickerdoodle cookie, and we got double chocolate cookie, because loving cookies is one of the things that makes me, me.
2: Wow, that's a lot of cookies.
7: Yeah.
2: Your portrait looks delicious.
6: Yeah, yummy, yummy.
4: Great job.
2: Oh, Julia, do you want to show your self-portrait?
0: Yeah.
2: I see you drew your beautiful straight hair.
0: Yeah, eyes green.
2: Oh, right. And your green eyes. And you drew paw prints. Oh, and there's your dog, Rose.
0: Love Rose. Love Fluffster.
2: Oh, that's right. We can't forget Fluffster. These are some of the things that make you, you.
0: Yeah. Yeah. That looks really great, Julia.
4: Yeah. Thank you. Yes.
0: Oh,
4: good job.
0: Can Elmo share this picture?
2: Oh, sure.
0: Okay. Well, that's Elmo. Right there. And, you know, being a kind neighbor is something that makes Elmo, Elmo. So, Elmo's also an animal lover, so Elmo did some paw prints for his doggy Tango. And, here's Elmo's piano, because Elmo's a musician. And, let's see. Here's Elmo's red fur and Elmo's orange nose. See? Orange.
4: Wow, that's great. Okay, I guess it's my turn. Okay. This is me. It's got my brown skin and my coily hair. And I put a hammer on it because I like to build things. And I put a drum on it because I like to play the drums. Let's see. Oh, and I'm wearing a superhero mask because I love comic books. And I put a whole bunch of veggies because I love being a gardener here in the community garden. And, well, these are some of the things that make me, me.
2: Oh, I love working in the garden with you too, sweetie. Well, great job, everyone. These are all beautiful self-portraits that show what you look like and what you love to do.
0: Yeah.
2: The things that make you, you.
0: Yeah.

0: I'm okay wait to show his portrait to his family.
1: Oh, yeah, that's a good idea.
2: And me can't wait to do this. Celebrating
3: me. Celebrating you. Celebrating us.
4: We're drawing self-portraits of what we look like and the things we love to do. See? It's my birthmark. It's kind of shaped like a tear. And my coily hair. I drew a crayon because I love drawing. And I drew a basketball because I love playing basketball.
5: And my self-portrait has my freckles and my dark brown hair. I drew a microphone because I love to sing. And I drew a kayak because I love kayaking with my family.
0: Oh, nice job on the self-portraits, Levi and Sabrina. Hey, you can make a self

0: The letter A. A is for arts and crafts. This is Miss Denise. She teaches arts and crafts here in our community on the Shinnecock Reservation. Today we're going to learn how to make a talking stick. Only the person with the talking stick can speak. When you pass it to someone else, it's their turn to share, and everyone listens. We use driftwood from the beach to make the talking stick. First, we paint the stick. Then we add beads and feathers. I'm adding seashells to mine. Everybody's art looks different. I can't wait to take my talking stick home and show my family. The letter A. A is for arts and crafts.
1: Oh, hi, Elmo.
2: Oh, hi, Big Bang. Elmo knows that music. It's time for Abby's Amazing Adventures.
1: Ooh, I can't wait to see.

0: with me, Rudy.
1: Hi, I'm Abby. This is my room, and this is my brother, Rudy.
2: A dinosaur?
1: What are you talking about, Rudy? You pretending to be a dinosaur?
2: No, I'm just drawing one.
3: I'm coming! I've got something really exciting today.
1: What could it be? Count with me! One, two, three!
2: Crayons?
4: Whoa!
2: I can draw even more pictures with all these crayons.
1: It's like a rainbow in a box.
3: Guess what, you two? Today, you get to be graphic designers.
2: Aw, I don't want to be a graphic designer. I just want to draw.
1: What does a graphic designer do, Basket?
3: Draw.
2: Ooh, I want to be a graphic designer.
3: Sure. Just grab onto my handles, and we'll go on a designing adventure.
5: Hi-yo, out we go!
2: Whoa!
1: Look at all these drawings!
3: Graphic designers did all of them. They tell people about things by using pictures.
1: Oh, like these movie posters and signs.
2: Oh, look! Oh, is that a board game? And a cereal box.
3: Yep. And your job, graphic designers, is to draw the front of a cereal box. The cereal company owner will be here soon to see your design.
2: Ooh, I can do it. I know how.
1: Maybe we should plan what we're going to do.
2: Ta-da! My blankie.
1: To put on a cereal box?
2: Yeah, why not? Everybody loves Blanky.
1: Yeah, but what do we want people to know when they see our box?
2: You mean like there's cereal inside?
1: Yeah, that's probably a good idea. If they see this, they might think it's a box of blankets.
2: Yeah, you're probably right.
1: If we want them to know there's cereal inside.
2: Aha! Uh-huh. We should put a picture of cereal on the box. Oh, this is a good bowl, Abby. I'll do the cereal.
1: Look, Basket!
3: Wow! Great start, graphic designers. What else do you want people to know about the cereal?
1: That it's healthy.
2: But how do we draw that?
5: I know.
1: I think we should add a tree and a sun to the box to show that cereal can help you grow big and strong. Like the sun helps the tree grow big and strong.
2: I'm thinking a dinosaur.
1: Rudy, how does a dinosaur show that the cereal is healthy?
2: Because he's wearing running shoes and running is healthy.
1: But I really like my drawing.
2: I really like mine.
3: You two better decide fast. The cereal company owner is on her way.
1: But how do we choose the right one?
2: This is too hard.
5: I give up.
2: Wait! You can't give up. I won't give up if you don't give up.
1: I guess a lot of cereals do have funny characters on the box.
2: But a lot have pictures of nature and stuff, too.
1: I wish we could just put both drawings on the box.
5: Aha!
6: 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What have you got to show me?
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10: 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How many cookies are there today?

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1: Hey, welcome to Elmo's World. Oh, guess what Elmo is wondering about today? Wait, what? Arts and crafts. Look, look, the two-headed monster is making a self-portrait.
2: 이제 봐. 스크루시.
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1: Looks great. Oh, Elmo must learn all about arts and crafts.
0: Arts and crafts? I am an expert on those. You see, Elmo, first you have your arts, and then you have your crafts.
1: And?
0: That's it. Wait, is there more?
1: Oh, Elmo doesn't know. But what do we do to learn something new?
4: We look it up!
1: Let's get crafting!
5: When you do arts and crafts, you create art using things like paper plates, glue, crayons, cardboard tubes, cardboard, and lots of other stuff. 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Or making friendship necklaces. You can make art out of almost anything. You can even reuse things from around your home. A milk carton is now a bird feeder. Arts and crafts are a great way to get creative and use your imagination.
1: Elmo loves arts and crafts.
0: There are so many exciting things to make.
1: Hey, that gives Elmo an idea. Mm-hmm. Does Grandma want to play a game?
0: Oh, absolutely. Well, depends on the kind of game, but...
1: Let's make an arts and crafts animal. Are you ready?
0: I am.
1: Then let's play. Let's make a paper plate rabbit.
0: Oh, I know. First, we put on these cute construction paper ears.
1: What's next?
6: Eyes. Give it eyes.
0: Yes, let us give the paper plate rabbit eyes.
7: That's not eyes.
1: We can't use a carrot to make eyes. Try again.
7: Googly eyes.
1: Hey, now we need to give the rabbit a nose.
8: Use the pom-pom.
0: Oh, what an adorable little nose.
1: What do we have left?
7: The whiskers. Put on the whiskers.
1: Good idea. Let's give the rabbit whiskers. We can use these head pins. Elmo and Grover made a paper plate rabbit.
0: That is one happy rabbit.
1: Well, that was fun. Elmo loves crafting.
0: Me too.
1: Hey, that makes Elmo wonder even more. Oh, does Mr. Noodle like to make arts and crafts? Oh, let's ask him. Hey, Mr. Noodle. It's Mr. Noodle's sister, Miss Noodle.
0: How is Noodle?
1: Noodle. Crafts. You do? Can you show us how to make a sock puppet?
6: Miss Noodle, that's not right.
1: Miss Noodle, that is a sock, but it's not a sock puppet.
6: That puppet is wearing socks.
7: That's not a sock puppet.
1: Miss Noodle, that's not a sock puppet. Try again.
7: A sock puppet.
1: You did it, Miss Noodle. That's a sock puppet.
0: Thank you, Miss Noodle.
1: Have fun playing. Boy, learning new things makes Elmo so happy, it makes him want to dance!

0: over too. Monster, monster, dance, dance. Monster, monster, dance, dance. When we learn something new, we do the monster dance, dance.
1: We hope you had fun finding out about arts and crafts with us today.
2: Yeah, we made self-portraits. At first, I didn't know what to put, but then I included all the things that make me, me.
1: Yeah, and we found out that Cookie Monster's actually a really great artist.
3: Yeah. Me a natural.
1: Wow! See you next time, Mom!
4: Sesame Street!
3: Yeah, thank you. Nice, huh? Come on in!

Hello, everyone. I am Thomas More. Last time, we saw a politics built by those who never wanted power. Today, we turn to something Raphael found even harder to explain to us. How utopians live with one another so closely that almost nothing is kept private. Not a house, not a journey, not even the manner of one's death. It sounds strange to our ears. But Raphael kept returning to one idea. Theirs is less a nation of subjects than a single, enormous family, where an elder's blessing means something closer to understanding than command. Raphael turned next to marriage, and here his tone grew almost stern. Women do not marry till they are 18, nor men till they are 22. Premarital intercourse, if discovered and proved, brings severe punishment on both man and woman, and the guilty parties are forbidden to marry during their whole lives, unless the governor, by his pardon, remits the sentence. But what struck me most was a custom that comes before the wedding itself. Before any marriage is agreed upon, the bride-to-be is shown naked to the groom by a respectable married woman. And the groom is shown naked to the bride by a respectable man. We laughed when we heard this. And Raphael, without missing a beat, turned the joke back on us. When men go to buy a colt, where they are risking only a little money, they are so suspicious that, though the beast is almost bare, they won't close the deal until the saddle and blanket have been taken off, lest there be a hidden sore underneath. Yet in the choice of a mate, which may cause either delight or disgust for the rest of their lives, people are completely careless. He did not stop there. Even if we cared only about a person's character, he said, we are not wise enough to judge that on sight alone. And even the wisest among us will sometimes find that a beautiful body makes a beautiful soul all the more beautiful still. Clothing, he pointed out, can hide a physical flaw for years, right up until the marriage can no longer be undone. By then, it is too late to complain. Once a defect appears after the wedding, a husband is expected to accept his fate, precisely because he never bothered to look before agreeing to share his whole life with a stranger. I had no answer for him. He was right. We scrutinize a horse's body more carefully than a spouse's, then act shocked when marriages fall apart. Once married, utopians take the bond with unusual seriousness. Theirs is the only strict monogamy Raphael had encountered anywhere in that part of the world. Most marriages end only with death. Even here, though, there is mercy built into the law. A husband may never abandon a wife simply because age or illness has taken her beauty, since the utopians consider it cruel to leave someone unsupported precisely when they need comfort most. Divorce by mutual consent is possible, but only after the couple's own community, the Senate and the senator's wives, has come to understand the case as thoroughly as a family would. As for adultery, the law shows no such patience. They punish adulterers with the strictest form of slavery. The guilty are bound in chains and set to a lifetime of hard labor, stripped of the comforts every other citizen enjoys.

Yet even this punishment carries a strange thread of hope. If, after years of grueling toil, a slave shows genuine remorse, not just for the crime, but for the person he has become, the mayor may reduce or even cancel the sentence, sometimes by his own judgment, sometimes by a vote of the citizens themselves, especially if the wronged spouse has remained faithful throughout. Resist the punishment, however, or defy the discipline of the workhouse, and the penalty turns final. Such prisoners are killed like beasts, without further ceremony. Commit adultery a second time, and death is the only sentence left. Even a utopian's own house is never truly his for long. Every 10 years, citizens are assigned new homes by lot, so that no one grows too attached to any single dwelling. No permanence. No locked door. But also, Raphael pointed out, no need for one. Utopians treat the island itself as one shared household. And just as a child tells a parent before leaving the house, a utopian tells his Sifagrant before leaving his district. It is not so much permission as it is the courtesy owed to family. Travel together, carry a letter marking the day of return, and since every corner of the island feels like home, no one carries anything with them. The next part I want to share with you is one that, I am told, struck readers as one of the most shocking in my whole book. When a body reaches a state beyond all cure, Utopia permits something no country in Europe dared even to speak of: the choice to end one's own suffering. The sick are always carefully tended, and nothing that might cure them, medicine, diet, comfort, is ever neglected. Those with incurable illness are not abandoned either. Nurses sit beside them, talking to ease their loneliness and doing everything possible to lessen the pain. But when a disease is not only incurable, but constantly and excruciatingly painful, the priests and public officials come to the patient with words that are unflinching. They remind him that he is now unfit for any of life's duties, a burden to himself and to others. He has really outlived his own death. They tell him he should not let the disease prey on him any longer, but now that life is simply torture, he should not hesitate to die, but should rely on hope for something better. Since life has become a mere prison cell where he is bitterly tormented, he should free himself, or let others free him, from the rack of living. Crucially, the choice is never forced. Those persuaded may starve themselves or be put gently to sleep, but anyone who wishes to live continues to receive the same devoted care. Choose death with the state's blessing, and it is honored as a noble act. But choose it alone, without the approval of priests and senate, and the outcome is entirely different. Under these circumstances, when death is advised by the authorities, they consider self-destruction honorable. But the suicide, who takes his own life without the approval of priests and senate, they consider unworthy either of earth or fire, and throw his body, unburied and disgraced, into a bog.

honor, it seems, depends entirely on this permission. But here, permission means something closer to a family's blessing than a ruler's decree. The priests and senate stand in for the elders who have watched this person's whole life, and who alone can say that the suffering has truly become unbearable. Friends, today we have seen how closely utopians live with one another, in marriage, in travel, even in the manner of their final days. I came to see it, in the end, as Pythagoras once did. A community of friends who hold everything in common, where an elder's blessing is not a chain, but a form of care. Perhaps the real question is not whether such a life is free, but whether we, who prize our privacy so highly, have anyone left who knows us well enough to bless the choices we make alone. I look forward to seeing you again for our next voyage.

Welcome back. Last time, I left you with the question, why does a society built on production reserve its highest esteem for those who visibly produce nothing?

nothing at all? Today, I want to push that question one step further, because behind it lies an even older puzzle. Why can a person never simply be satisfied with what he has? Why does more always seem to demand still more? In the sequence of cultural evolution, the emergence of a leisure class coincides with the beginning of ownership. These two are not separate developments. They are two faces of the same coin. Before there was private property as we know it, there was no leisure class either. The two were born together out of the same set of forces. And where does ownership itself begin? Not, as you might expect, with grain or tools or land. It begins in the earliest barbarian cultures with the ownership of women. Captured women were prized first not for their labor, but as trophies. Living proof of a man's prowess in raid or war. From there, the concept of ownership widened. First to other captives, then to the products of their labor, then finally to goods themselves. This may sound at first like a strange place to begin an account of wealth, but trace it carefully and the logic holds at every step. Here is the point I want you to hold on to. From the very beginning, property was never primarily about subsistence. It was about evidence. Evidence of a man's prowess, displayed for the community to see. Wealth, in other words, was invidious from its very first day. It existed to rank one man against another. Now let me bring you to the heart of today's lecture. As fast as a person makes new acquisitions and becomes accustomed to the resulting new standard of wealth, the new standard forthwith ceases to afford appreciably greater satisfaction than the earlier standard did. Read that again, slowly. A man acquires more. He grows used to it. And the satisfaction vanishes. Not gradually, almost immediately. Let me read you exactly how I describe this in the book. The tendency in any case is constantly to make the present pecuniary standard the point of departure for a fresh increase of wealth. And this, in turn, gives rise to a new standard of sufficiency and a new pecuniary classification of oneself as compared with one's neighbors. A new standard, then another, then another. There is no place where this process simply stops. Why not? Why can't a person simply arrive and rest? Because, as I argue, the goal was never the wealth itself. The goal was always the comparison. So far as concerns the present question, the end sought by accumulation is to rank high in comparison with the rest of the community in point of pecuniary strength. Rank. Comparison. Standing relative to one's neighbors. Not comfort, not security, rank. And here is the cruelest part of this mechanism. I call it simply invidious comparison. The invidious comparison can never become so favorable to the individual making it that he would not gladly rate himself still higher relatively to his competitors in the struggle for pecuniary reputability. No matter how favorable the comparison already is, the individual will always want it to be more favorable.

favorable still. There is no ceiling. There is no point of arrival. Think of what this means in practice. A man earns his first $1,000, and for a moment he feels secure. Then he discovers his neighbor has earned $2,000. The $1,000 he once celebrated now feels like failure. This is why I say plainly in this same chapter, in the nature of the case, the desire for wealth can scarcely be satiated in any individual instance. Not difficult to satisfy, not slow to satisfy, scarcely possible to satisfy at all. We do not measure our wealth by what we need. We measure it by what the neighbor has. And the neighbor, of course, is doing precisely the same thing, looking back at us. Picture two houses side by side on the same street. Neither owner is poor. Neither lacks for food or shelter. And yet each lies awake at night, troubled, because the other's roof sits a few feet higher. This is what I mean by pecuniary emulation. Not simple greed, not the desire for comfort. A constant, restless straining to place oneself just slightly ahead of the person standing next to you. Now, I want to be precise about one thing, because the word I am using is easily misunderstood. In making use of the term invidious, there is no intention to extol or depreciate, or to commend or deplore any of the phenomena which the word is used to characterize. The term is used in a technical sense as describing a comparison of persons with a view to rating and grading them in respect of relative worth or value. I am not condemning this behavior as a moral failing. I am describing it as a mechanism, as precise and as impersonal as any law of physics. Whether we approve of it or not, it governs how wealth actually moves through a society. Recall what I told you last time about the instinct of workmanship, our taste for visible, effective accomplishment. Pecuniary emulation does not replace that instinct. It perverts it. The same hunger that once drove a man to build something well now drives him simply to own something larger than his neighbor's. Let me close with the paradox this leaves us with. We assume, instinctively, that if everyone simply had more, everyone would be more satisfied. More wealth for the community as a whole would mean more contentment for its members. But pecuniary emulation makes this arithmetic impossible, because what matters is never the absolute amount. What matters is the gap between yourself and your neighbor. And that gap, by its very nature, can never be closed for everyone at once. If I rise and you rise with me, neither of us has moved at all relative to the other. A society can grow richer year after year, and its members can feel no richer at all. Indeed, they may feel poorer, simply because someone else's house has grown a little larger than their own. Consider what this means for an entire nation. Build more factories. Lay more railroads. Double the output of every industry you can name. None of it, by itself,
will make a single citizen feel that he finally has enough. Because enough was never the measure. Comparison was. This is the engine I will be tracing for the rest of these lectures. Through leisure, through dress, through taste, through religion, even through the university. An engine that runs not on need, but on comparison. And it never runs out of fuel. In the next lecture, we will look at the first and most visible strategy this engine produces. Not what we buy, but what we refuse to do. I call it conspicuous leisure.

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Because today is all about... What's today all about? Arts and crafts. Oh, yeah, today is all about arts and crafts. You're making art with pom-poms and...

0: Hey there. My friends and I are doing an art project in the community garden with my mom. Right, Mom?
1: Right. Well, hi, everyone. Hi. Today's art project is self-portraits. Today, we're going to make pictures of ourselves by looking in the mirror and drawing what we see.
0: Oh, and then we can share the pictures with our friends and our family.
2: Cool.
1: Yeah. Well, see, this is a picture of me. Oh. I have brown skin and curly hair, a round nose, and dark brown eyes.
2: That's a great picture. Your eyes look just like your eyes.
3: Why, thank you.

0: it's me. Now it's your turn to look at yourselves in the mirror and notice all the beautiful things that make you, you.
1: Like the shape of Elmo's nose?
0: Uh-huh.
2: Or my brown skin?
0: Yep, a beautiful brown, just like mine.
3: Hair straight.
0: Oh, your straight hair, yes.
4: Or my curly hair.
0: That's right.
5: Or me googly eyes.
0: You got it. Those are all the

0: That's nice.
1: Oh, looking good.
2: Thanks, Mom.
1: Ooh, I like that.
3: Oh, thank you.
1: Looks like everyone's working really hard on their self-portrait.
3: Oh, yeah, sure. Yeah.
4: Hey, everybody.
1: Oh, hi, Alan.
4: What are you up to?
2: We're making self-portraits.
3: Yeah. Oh, Alan, look. Elmo found a red crayon that matches Elmo's red fur.
4: Oh, it does. Nice.
1: Oh, what's wrong, Cookie Monster?
5: Well, he finished me self-portrait.
3: Wow.
5: Yeah, but you know, it got me fur and me googly eyes, but it just not feel complete without a cookie.
1: That makes sense. Cookie Monster, yeah. Cookies are a huge part of your identity.
5: Yeah.
3: Miss Kayla, what is an identity?
1: Your identity is all the things that make you, you, and it's not just what you look like. It's also what you do.
6: Yeah, for instance, I really love to bake. So being a baker is part of my identity.
3: And Alan's a really good baker. Elmo loves eating all the delicious food that Alan makes in Hooper's store.
6: Oh, thank you, Elmo.
3: Yeah.
6: And there are a lot of different things that make up my identity. I have short black hair. I'm Japanese-American. And I run Hooper's store. All of those things and more are what make me, me.
1: Why don't we all add things to our picture? Things that make you, you.
3: Oh, sure.
5: Yeah. Oh, yeah.
6: All right, you know what? I gotta get these vegetables home. I'll see you later.
3: Okay.
1: Bye. Bye, Alan.
2: I didn't really see the socks. What's the thing that makes me, me? I'm not sure what to put. Maybe I should see what everyone else is doing. Oh, Julia, what are you doing?
7: Paw prints.
8: Oh, right. Because you love animals.
7: Yeah, I love animals.
8: Cookies.
2: Yep, no surprise there.
5: Yum, yum, yum.
8: Hey, what are you drawing, Elmo?
3: Oh, you know, first Elmo wasn't sure what to put.
8: Me either.
3: Yeah, but, you know, then Elmo thought that Elmo loves living on Sesame Street. Mm-hmm. And, you know, being a kind neighbor is something that makes Elmo, Elmo.
8: Oh, yeah.
3: So, Elmo is drawing Elmo watering a flower with Elmo's friend Abby.
8: Wow, that's really great, Elmo.
3: Thank you.
2: What should I put? Well, maybe I could put a superhero cape, because I love superheroes and I write and draw comic books. I'm a writer and an artist. Or I could put a hammer, because I like building things. I'm an engineer in training. Or maybe I could add a drum, since I like playing the drums.
8: I know. I'll add them all.
2: Yeah, okay, perfect.
1: Would anyone like to share their self-portraits?
9: I would.
1: Oh.
9: Okay, everyone. Here are some of the things that make me me. I have blonde curly hair, green eyes. I added challah bread because it's one of my favorite Jewish foods to eat with my family. I added a baton and tap shoes because I'm a dancer.
1: Beautiful work, Charlie.
5: Oh, okay, me go, me go. Okay, this me. Me got the blue fur, and me got googly eyes, and me got chocolate chip cookie, and me got peanut butter cookie, and me got snickerdoodle cookie, and me got double chocolate cookie, because loving cookies is one of the things that makes me, me.

0: of cookies. Yeah. Your portrait looks delicious.
1: Yeah, yummy, yummy.
0: Ooh. Oh, Julia, do you want to show your self-portrait?
2: Yeah.
0: I see you drew your beautiful straight hair.
2: Yeah, eyes green.
0: Oh, right. And your green eyes. And you drew paw prints. Oh, and there's your dog, Rose.
2: Love Rose. Ah. Love Fluffster.
0: Oh, that's right. We can't forget Fluffster. These are some of the things that make you, you.
3: Yeah. Yeah.
4: That looks really great, Julia.
1: Yeah. Yeah. Yes, good job.
4: Oh, can Elmo share his picture?
0: Oh, sure.
4: Okay. Well, that's Elmo right there. And, you know, being a kind neighbor is something that makes Elmo, Elmo. So, Elmo's also an animal lover, so Elmo did some paw prints for his doggy Tango. And, here's Elmo's piano, because Elmo's a musician. And, let's see. Oh, here's Elmo's red fur and Elmo's orange nose. See? Orange.
5: Wow, that's great.
6: Okay, I guess it's my turn. Okay, this is me. It's got my brown skin and my coily hair. And I put a hammer on it because I like to build things. And I put a drum on it because I like to play the drums. Let's see. Oh, and I'm wearing a superhero mask because I love comic books. And I put a whole bunch of veggies because I love being a gardener here in the community garden. And, well, these are some of the things that make me, me.
0: Oh, I love working in the garden with you too, sweetie. Well, great job, everyone. These are all beautiful self-portraits that show what you look like and what you love to do. The things that make you, you.
7: Yeah. Look at me. What can I see?
8: My skin.
9: My hair.
10: The eyes.
4: Almost

0: I'm okay wait to show his portrait to his family.
1: Oh, yeah, that's a good idea.
2: And me can't wait to do this. Nom,
3: celebrating me, celebrating you, celebrating us.
0: Oh, hey, looks like Levi and Sabrina are doing arts and crafts.
4: We're drawing self-portraits of what we look like and the things we love to do. See? It's my birthmark. It's kind of shaped like a tear. And my coily hair. I drew a crayon because I love drawing. And I drew a basketball because I love playing basketball.
5: And my self-portrait has my freckles and my dark brown hair. I drew a microphone because I love to sing. And I drew a kayak because I love kayaking with my family.
0: Oh, nice job on the self-portraits, Levi and Sabrina. Hey, you can make a self-portrait too.

The letter A. A is for arts and crafts. This is Miss Denise. She teaches arts and crafts here in our community.

0: Shinnecock Reservation. Today we're going to learn how to make a talking stick. Only the person with the talking stick can speak. When you pass it to someone else, it's their turn to share, and everyone listens. We use driftwood from the beach to make the talking stick. 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Then we add beads and feathers. I'm adding seashells to mine. Everybody's art looks different. I can't wait to take my talking stick home and show my family. The letter A. A is for arts and crafts.
1: Oh, hi, Elmo.
2: Oh, hi, Big Bang. Oh, Elmo knows that music. It's time for Abby's Amazing Adventures.
1: Ooh, I can't wait to see.

0: with me, Rudy.
1: Hi, I'm Abby. This is my room. And this is my brother, Rudy.
0: A dinosaur?
1: What are you talking about, Rudy? You pretending to be a dinosaur?
0: No, I'm just drawing one.
2: I'm coming! I've got something really exciting today.
1: What could it be? Count with me.
3: One, two, three.
0: Crayons?
4: Whoa!
0: I can draw even more pictures with all these crayons.
1: It's like a rainbow in a box.
2: Guess what, you two? Today, you get to be graphic designers.
0: Aw, I don't want to be a graphic designer. I just want to draw.
1: What does a graphic designer do, Basket?
2: Draw.
0: Ooh, I want to be a graphic designer.
2: Sure. Just grab onto my handles, and we'll go on a designing adventure.
3: Hi-yo, off we go!
0: Whoa!
1: Whoa, look at all these drawings!
2: Graphic designers did all of them. They tell people about things by using pictures.
1: Oh, like these movie posters and signs.
0: Oh, look! Oh, is that a board game? And a cereal box.
2: Yep, and your job, graphic designers, is to draw the front of a cereal box. The cereal company owner will be here soon to see your design.
0: Ooh, I can do it. I know how.
1: Maybe we should plan what we're going to do.
0: Ta-da! My blankie.
1: To put on a cereal box?
0: Yeah, why not? Everybody loves Blanky.
1: Yeah, but what do we want people to know when they see our box?
0: You mean like there's cereal inside?
1: Yeah, that's probably a good idea. If they see this, they might think it's a box of blankets.
0: Yeah, you're probably right.
1: If we want them to know there's cereal inside.
0: Aha! Uh-huh. We should put a picture of cereal on the box. Oh, this is a good bowl, Abby. I'll do the cereal.
1: Look, Basket!
2: Wow! Great start, graphic designers. What else do you want people to know about the cereal?
1: That it's healthy.
0: But how do we draw that?
3: I know.
1: I think we should add a tree and a sun to the box to show that cereal can help you grow big and strong. Like the sun helps the tree grow big and strong.
0: I'm thinking a dinosaur.
1: Rudy, how does a dinosaur show that the cereal is healthy?
0: Because he's wearing running shoes and running is healthy.
1: But I really like my drawing.
0: I really like mine.
2: You two better decide fast. The cereal company owner is on her way.
1: But how do we choose the right one?

0: too hard.
1: I give up. Wait, you can't give up.
0: I won't give up if you don't give up.
2: I guess a lot of cereals do have funny characters on the box.
0: But a lot have pictures of nature and stuff, too.
2: I wish we could just put both drawings on the box.
3: Hello, I'm Miss Bran, owner of the cereal company. What have you got to show me?
2: Introducing this. We wanted to show the cereal is fun and healthy.
0: And also that it's cereal.
4: 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I'll start printing your design on boxes right away.
0: Thanks.
5: 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You didn't give up. You designed and drew a cereal box.
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0: Secret handshake. Up high, down low. Yay, we did it. Way to go.
5: Time to go home. I've gotta go, but this is for you. Bye.
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0: tradition.
1: Hey, welcome to Elmo's world. Oh, guess what Elmo is wondering about today? Wait, what? Arts and crafts. Look, look, the two-headed monster is making a self-portrait.
2: Is it a scrooge?
3: Oh, you mean, oh, you mean.
2: Oh, yeah, yeah. Oh, yeah. Oh, yeah.
3: Oh, yeah. Oh, yeah. Oh, yeah.
1: Oh,
3: yeah.
1: Oh, Elmo must have learned all about arts and crafts.
0: Arts and crafts? I am an expert on those. You see, Elmo, first you have your arts, and then you have your crafts.
1: And?
0: That's it. Wait, is there more?
1: Well, Elmo doesn't know. Oh, but what do we do to learn something new?
4: We look it up!
1: Let's get crafting!
5: 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Or making friendship necklaces. 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You can even reuse things from around your home. A milk carton is now a bird feeder. Arts and crafts are a great way to get creative and use your imagination.
1: Elmo loves arts and crafts.
0: There are so many exciting things to make.
1: Hey, that gives Elmo an idea. Oh, does Grover want to play a game?
0: Oh, absolutely. Well, depends on the kind of game, but...
1: Let's make an arts and crafts animal. Are you ready?
0: I am.
1: Then let's play. Let's make a paper plate rabbit.
6: Oh, I know. First, we put on these cute construction paper ears.
1: What's next?
7: Eyes. Give it eyes.
6: Yes, let us give the paper plate rabbit eyes.
8: That's not eyes.
1: Grover, we can't use a carrot to make eyes. Try again.
8: Googly eyes.
1: Hey, now we need to give the rabbit a nose.
9: Use the pom-pom.
6: Oh, what an adorable little nose.
1: What do we have left?
8: The whiskers. Put on the whiskers.
1: Good idea. Let's give the rabbit whiskers. We can use these pumpkins. Yay, Elmo and Grover made a paper plate rabbit.
6: That is one happy rabbit.
1: Well, that was fun. Elmo loves crafting.
0: Me too.
1: Hey, that makes Elmo wonder even more. Oh, does Mr. Noodle like to make arts and crafts? Oh, let's ask him. Hey, Mr. Noodle! It's Mr. Noodle's sister, Ms. Noodle.
0: Hi, Ms. Noodle.
1: Noodle, do you like arts and crafts? You do? Can you show us how to make a sock puppet?
7: Miss Noodle, that's not right.
1: Miss Noodle, that is a sock, but it's not a sock puppet.
8: That puppet is wearing socks. That's not a sock puppet.
1: Miss Noodle, that's not a sock puppet. Try again.
8: A sock puppet.
1: Miss Noodle, that's a sock puppet.
4: Thank you, Miss Noodle.
1: Have fun playing. Boy, learning new things makes Elmo so happy. It makes him want to dance.

0: monster dance dance. 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
1: And crafts with us today.
2: Yeah, we made self-portraits. At first, I didn't know what to put, but then I included all the things that make me, me.
1: Yeah, and we found out that Cookie Monster's actually a really great artist.
3: Yeah. Me a natural.
1: Wow! Just... See you next time on
4: Sesame Street!
3: Yeah, thank you. Nice, huh?
5: Come on in.

0: Sunday, I got a brand new board game. Let's play it together.
1: Wow, I'd love to. But I'm going to the park with my friends. Sorry, Red.
0: Oh, no. Aha! Sunday, it's windy. It's windy. The wind is blowing so hard.
1: Oh, no.
0: See? It's windy. You'd better stay home.

0: Sunday, it's raining. You'd better stay home. You'll get wet.
1: Never mind. I'll put on my raincoat and rain boots. Ta-da! I'm wearing my raincoat and rain boots. And I'll bring my umbrella. I'm singing in the rain.
0: No! No! Sunday, it's snowing. It's really cold. You'd better stay home.
1: But it's okay.
0: Sunday? Where are you going? Sunday!
1: Yeah, I'm wearing a coat. And gloves. They will keep me warm.
0: Oh, no, Sunday. No!
1: What? Red, what's wrong? Huh? Red. Wait!
0: Sunday!
1: What is going on?
0: I'm sorry, Sunday. I wanted you to stay home.
1: Oh, Red.
0: Oh, what a beautiful sunny day.

0: It's quiz time!
1: It's windy. I'll put on my jacket. Jacket. I'm wearing my jacket. It's raining. I'll put on my raincoat. Raincoat. I'm wearing my raincoat. It's snowing. I'll put on my coat. Coat. I'm wearing my coat.
2: Good job!
3: Mr. Red's message.
4: Hey guys, check this out.
1: I wanted to play the board game at home.
5: What a sunny day.
1: But Sunday was going to the park.
6: Sorry, Red.
5: Oh, no.
1: I had to do something to stop her.
5: Aha!
1: It's windy. Sunday put on her jacket.
5: Oh, no.
1: It's raining. Sunday put on her raincoat and rain boots. It's snowing. Sunday put on her coat, hat, and gloves. I was sorry.
6: Mom.

0: Oh my god! Tissues! I need some tissues!
1: Come this way. The Mona Lisa is over here.
2: 예, 제가 이 모나리자 실제로 정말 보고 싶었거든요. 근데 모나리자가 팩을 하고 있네요.
0: Yeah, she needs some skincare. So, look at the other pictures first.
1: Okay, come this way.
0: 아, I'm sorry, Mona Lisa. But don't worry. I will paint your face again. 아, I need orange. 핑크 and yellow.
1: She
0: needs eyes, a nose, and a mouth.
1: What?

0: up. It's quiz time.
1: Eyes.
2: Eyes.
1: Nose.
2: Nose.
1: Mouth.
2: Mouth.
1: Oh, what do we need to paint? Yes, we need to paint the nose.
2: What do we need to paint? Yes, we need to paint the mouth.
1: What do we need to paint? Yes, we need to paint the eyes.
3: Good job!
0: Mr. Red's message.
4: Hey guys, check this out!
5: Sunday and I went to work at an art museum. Wow! There was the Mona Lisa.
6: I really like it!
4: Yeah!
5: She is beautiful. But a girl threw a corn dog and Mona Lisa got ketchup on her face.
7: Oh my God!
5: I'm sorry, Mona Lisa. I will paint your face again.
6: Red! What happened to Mona Lisa?
5: Sunday painted Mona Lisa's face.
7: She's not Mona Lisa!
5: But it was not Mona Lisa.
6: Red! Run!
5: I am sorry, Mona Lisa. I am really sorry.

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But when you skip towards the end, you miss out on like the mental exercise of being able to grapple with this yourself.

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Happy to be here! 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And aunties and uncles and cousins? 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

0: bright and bubbly, feeling fine. 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It's a map! A treasure hunt will be the perfect yellow party game. Turn right at the yellow digger. 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Large lemon. 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Big yellow lemon! 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Bright and bubbly, feeling fine. I hope you've had a happy time with yellow.
1: In harmony, please. Why? Why are you here?
2: Why not?
3: Sorry, this group is vowels only.
1: Sorry. One more time,

0: the start of yellow yo-yo or yacht. But I'd like to be heard at the end of a word. Am I trying to be something I thought?
1: Why, my little why, don't let your dreams pass you by. All you have to do is turn. We need a vowel. Vowel needed.
2: Huh? You called?
3: I don't think so.
0: All you have to do is try.
4: I.
3: What did you say?
4: I.
1: All you have to do is
4: I.
1: Try.
3: I don't believe it.
4: I can do it. I'm not too shy. I'm so happy I could cry.

Yes, we de han su up, great minds. Hi, I'm Daniel Ziblatt. I'm a professor of government at Harvard University. I'm going to start today with an unsettling observation. Across the world, there's growing consensus that democracy appears under threat. Leaders are rewriting constitutions to entrench their power. Opposition parties are being silenced. Independent courts and free media are under attack. In some countries, elections still happen, but they're no longer fair. And in others, citizens are losing the basic freedoms that make democracy real. What political scientists call democratic backsliding, a rare academic term, is now in the headlines. It's something we're talking about across continents, Europe, Africa, Latin America, Asian, and even here in North America. Countries like Hungary, Venezuela, India, Turkey, they're all in the news. And what's even more surprising, some of the world's oldest democracies, once considered rock solid, are starting to face serious challenges. This growing fragility is what led my co-author, Steve Levitsky, and me to write How Democracies Die back in 2018. What we described then feels even more urgent now. But here's the thing. What makes our moment so distinct isn't just that democracy is fragile. It's how democracies are dying. Back in the Cold War era, the end of democracy was dramatic. You turned on the TV and you saw tanks in the streets, soldiers marching, generals seizing power. In fact, back then, 3 out of 4 democratic breakdowns happened through military coups. Presidents were forced to flee. Constitutions were torn up. Parliaments were shuttered. But that's not what things look like today. Today, democracy's undoing is often quieter. It doesn't come from generals in uniforms. It comes from elected presidents and prime ministers. No tanks, no dramatic announcements. Constitutions stay on the books, courts still convene, elections are still held. But democracy slowly gets hollowed out, often by leaders using the very tools of democracy against itself. And because the decline is so subtle, many people don't even realize what's happening until it's too late. In Venezuela, for example, 12 years into Hugo Chavez's presidency, a majority of citizens in that country still believed they lived in a democracy. In Turkey, a decade after Erdogan's rise to power, many people said the same thing. So here's the challenge we face today. If democracies now die quietly, how do we know when one is dying? And what's driving this? And perhaps most importantly, what can we all do about it? So what this series is going to cover over the next 7 lectures is a series of big questions. Today is lecture 1, and we're going to begin with a basic but really essential question. What is democracy? If I asked you to define democracy, you might say, well, it's pretty easy. It's ruled by the people. And you'd be right. Sort of. The word itself comes from the ancient Greek demos, the people, and kratos, rule. So yes, literally speaking, it means rule by the people, democracy. That definition helps us distinguish democracy from monarchy, where a king rules, or aristocracy, where a wealthy few rule. But here's the problem. Everyone claims to rule for the people. Viktor Orban in Hungary says it. Xi Jinping says it in China. And even Vladimir Putin says it. They all say, I speak for the people. So clearly that definition doesn't get us very far. And that matters because if we can't define democracy clearly, how do we know when it's being threatened? This isn't just a theoretical question. Let's say you're a citizen trying to figure out whether your leaders are undermining democracy. Or maybe you're a policymaker trying to decide whether to offer aid or strike a trade deal with another country and you want to only work with democracies. You need a clear, usable definition of what counts as a democracy. So here's a thought experiment I often give my own students. I say, imagine landing in country X with 2 things in your hand, your passport and a definition of democracy. Can you look around and say confidently, yes, this is a democracy? So that's our goal. Believe it or not, political scientists actually agree more than you'd expect. There's a pretty solid consensus around what counts as a democracy today. So I'm going to give you that definition in a minute. But first, I want to take you on a little detour, a kind of quick backstory about how we got to that definition. So let's start with an idea that you probably have heard before. Government of the people, by the people, for the people. Does that sound familiar?
Well, if it does, it's from Abraham Lincoln and the Gettysburg Address during the United States Civil War back in the 1860s. Three, it was the middle of the Civil War, American Civil War, a war that nearly destroyed the United States. More than 600,000 people would die in that conflict. And at the time that he gave the speech, it wasn't clear that the United States would even survive. Now, Lincoln's speech that he gave that day was astonishingly short, just about 2 minutes long, but it transformed how Americans thought about their democracy. He reminded citizens that the United States is not just a union of states, it was an experiment on popular self-rule. When Lincoln said in that speech, government of the people, by the people, for the people, he was giving them a message. The war was not only about territory, it was not even about slavery only, it was also about proving that democracy itself could endure. Now that phrase was historically important, and it's often used to define what democracy is today, democracy of, by, and for the people. So let's break down that phrase. A government of the people means a government gets its legitimacy from the people. It's a government speaks on behalf of the people. A government by the people means literally it's run by the people. Civil servants, administrators, elected officials, bureaucrats, these are all just regular citizens. Representatives in parliament, Congress, it's literally government by the people. And then a government for the people, the third element in this definition of democracy, means that government works on behalf of the people. Government works for the common good, good schools, safe roads, sound policies. So that sounds like a pretty good definition of democracy, but there are a couple of problems with it. It's a brilliant Austrian economist named Joseph Schumpeter who saw the problem clearly. He lived through the rise of Nazism in Europe, and then he fled to the United States in the 1930s. He had a deep interest in both economics and politics. Now, looking at this classical idea of democracy, government of, by, and for the people, he said it sounds nice. Schumpeter said it sounds nice, but doesn't quite work. He had three big critiques, and I think it's important to walk through each of them. So critique number one was, well, who exactly are the people? Of course, in any society, people want many things. Some people want clean air, others want cheap fuel, some want more taxes on the rich, others want lower taxes overall. So when a leader says, I'm doing what the people want, Schumpeter asks, which people? His argument essentially was the people is a myth, it's a fiction. In a democracy, there are individuals, there are groups, but there's no one unified will of the people. And if that's the case, that we can't judge a government's democratic nature by whether it claims to serve the people. Now, you might say, well, just hold an election. Let the majority decide. Doesn't that tell us what the people want? Well, not really. That gets us to our critique number two. Schumpeter asked his readers, let's assume for a moment that there is a single thing that people would want. How would we ever know what the people want? Now you might think, okay, let's just have an election. The majority is an expression or at least an approximation of what the people want. But Schumpeter said, not really. Because who counts as the majority actually depends very much on the rules of the game. Let me give you an example. South Korea uses a so-called first-past-the-post electoral system to elect its president. The idea is whoever wins the most votes wins. But South Korea's parliament, Congress, uses proportional representation. Parties get seats based on their share of the votes. Now, if you applied one set of voting rules to one branch, you'd end up with totally different outcomes than what you have today. So Schumpeter's point was, you can't really say what the people want without knowing the rules. And sometimes those rules matter even more than the actual preferences of the people, even if we could magically figure out what the people really wanted. So we can't simply decide whether a country is democratic or not by asking, is the government doing what the people want? Since the rules determine what it looks like the people want. Okay, now let's turn to critique number three. There's still a third reason Schumpeter thought that Lincoln's definition of democracy isn't useful. Are voters actually equipped to do what we expect of them? This is Schumpeter's toughest critique. He asks, are voters even really capable of playing the role that this classical vision of democracy lays out for them? He had doubts, really big ones. Most voters are busy.
They don't follow every vote in parliament. They don't study tax policy or environmental regulations. And even when they

can and care, the preferences are often contradictory. They want clean air, they also want cheap gas. They want freedom and equality, even if there are tensions between the two. And voters are often swayed by emotions, advertising, party loyalty. They follow their team. So Schumpeter asked, if voters are so uninformed, so inconsistent, so easily influenced, how can we ever really build a system that relies on their collective wisdom? This is a really big problem for the classical definition, because if Schumpeter is right, this seems to leave us in a real bind. What does government by and for the people mean? Is there a way out? Well, Schumpeter actually offers us one. He does this by offering an alternative definition of democracy, one that actually gets us closer to our present-day definition, that goes beyond Lincoln's definition. Schumpeter said, and I'm quoting from him here, writing back in the 1940s, Schumpeter wrote,

So in plain English, what he's saying is democracy is about competition, not wisdom, not perfection. It's a system where leaders compete for power and the people get to choose. So in this view, monarchy isn't democratic, not because it's not ruled by the people, but because there's no competition. The king dies, the eldest child automatically takes over. There's no real competition for power. One-party states aren't democratic because the game is rigged. There's no real opposition, no fair fight, no competition. So authoritarianism, according to Schumpeter, is a kind of political monopoly. So if you want to know whether a country is democratic, Schumpeter says, you have to ask questions like, is there real competition for power? Do governments actually change hands? Are elections close and meaningful? The night before an election, do incumbents sleep poorly, tossing and turning, worried they might not win the next day? If the answer to any of these questions is yes, you might be actually looking at a democracy. Okay, democracy is about competition, but is that enough? Schumpeter's idea was really powerful, and it does get us much closer to today's definition. But Schumpeter was writing almost a century ago, so he had two really big blind spots. First, by Schumpeter's definition, 19th century Great Britain was a democracy, the world of Downton Abbey, the TV series, or the world described in the novels by Jane Austen. It's true the world in that 19th century British world had competition between aristocratic Tory party and an aristocratic Whig party. And if you went into the British Parliament in the 19th century, you would see two sides lined up against each other, fighting over policy. At election time, elections were becoming more and more contested. But women couldn't vote. Working class men couldn't vote. It was a system dominated by rich aristocrats. Does that sound democratic to you? Something's clearly missing. You have competition, but no democracy. So since Schumpeter wrote that article that I cited before in the 1940s, scholars have added a second pillar, participation. A real democracy includes all adults participating, the right to vote, the right to run for office. Without broad participation of all adult citizens, elite competition alone isn't enough. So I already mentioned Great Britain in the 19th century. Britain's not alone. Think about the United States, my own country. Before the 1960s, there were elections, but in the United States South, millions of African Americans were blocked from voting by poll taxes, literacy tests, intimidation. Was that true democracy? No. Something was missing. Something essential was missing. People couldn't participate. This is not just American or British history. Take France, one of the oldest republics in Europe. Yet French women only gained the right to vote in 1944, during World War II. They cast their first ballots in 1945. Take Switzerland, famous today for referenda and direct elect democracy. But Swiss women had to wait until 1971 to vote for national elections. And in some local elections, even longer. All the way until 1990 in some instances. Competition among parties is not enough. Until everyone has a voice, men and women, rich and poor, majority and minority, democracy is incomplete. So competition, participation, these are the first two pillars. There's also a third pillar, civil liberties. Civil liberties. What does that mean? It means citizens must be free to speak, free to write, free to protest, free to organize, free to worship in their own way. Freedom of speech, freedom of association, freedom of religion. Without these freedoms, democracy collapses because elections alone are not enough. Think about it. If you can vote, but the newspapers are shut down or can't publish news stories freely, how do you know the truth about your leaders? If you can vote, but opposition parties are banned, what choice do you really have? If you can vote, but you're afraid to speak openly, are you really free? Civil liberties create the space for democracy to breathe. They protect minorities. They protect dissenters. They protect people who say things the majority doesn't want to hear. And here's the paradox. Democracy depends on people protecting the rights of those they disagree with, even rights for people that they may not like. But that's what makes democracy so strong. So when leaders restrict the press or shut down protests or use surveillance against their critics, they may say they're protecting stability, but in fact, they're cutting away one of the third legs of democracy's stool. Without civil liberties, participation becomes meaningless and competition becomes a sham. That's why this third pillar, civil liberties, is so important. It's a set of procedures that assures competition, participation, and civil liberty, protections for citizens.
The more a system strengthens these three pillars, so the more competition there is, the more participation there is, the more civil liberties are protected, the more democratic a country becomes. So now we have our working definition, but that leads us to a whole new set of questions. How does a system like this survive? Why is it so vulnerable? And most importantly, why is it worth fighting for? So we're going to tackle that last question next time. Thank you for being here.

0: It's time for English on the Go. So we're going to look at Margarita's full clip where she talks to us about her day, how she likes to get up. She likes to practice intermittent fasting, which means she doesn't eat for long periods and then eats a lot of food at once. Let's find out more about her day.
1: Just wanna ignite ya.
2: Are you ready? Go!
3: My daily routine starts with waking up very early in the morning, as early as possible. There was a time when I used to wake up at 5 a.m. and I was so productive, I want to start doing it again. Nowadays, I wake up at around 7 a.m. And that's all because I'm what you call a morning person. If there's anything I want to accomplish on a given day, I have to do it before noon, or at least 4 p.m., otherwise I start feeling tired or groggy or just unproductive. I also do this thing called intermittent fasting, where I don't eat for 16 to 17 hours a day, obviously including the time that I sleep, and I consume all of the food that I need to eat that day within the remaining 8 to 7 hours. This helped me fight things like brain hunger, where my brain doesn't function properly and I can't focus on anything if I'm hungry. I also used to get these hunger headaches, which I don't get anymore, and that is because I've trained my body to be able to go on without food for prolonged periods of time, and I've never felt better. I also prefer to exercise in the evening, because all I want to do after a long, intense workout is sleep.
4: 오늘의 핵심 어휘를 좀 볼까요? 먼저 첫 번째로 given이라는 단어가 나왔는데 given은 그냥 보면은 주어진이라고 생각하기 쉽지만 정해진 어떤 특정한이라는 뜻으로도 쓰입니다. 그리고 groggy, 정신이 혼미한, 그 다음으로 unproductive 해서 생산성이 낮은이라는 단어도 쓰였습니다. 먼저 발음 연습을 해볼게요.
0: Repeat after me, starting with given, given, given, groggy, groggy, groggy, unproductive, unproductive, unproductive. Great! Let's look at our other vocabulary words.
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0: Next we have intermittent, intermittent.

0: intermittent. Next we have fasting, fasting, fasting. And lastly we have prolonged, prolonged, prolonged. Perfect. Let's look at Margarita's clip once again, but with English subtitles.
1: My daily routine starts with waking up very early in the morning, as early as possible. There was a time when I used to wake up at 5 a.m. and I was so productive, I want to start doing it again. Nowadays, I wake up at around 7 a.m. And that's all because I'm what you call a morning person. If there's anything I want to accomplish on a given day, I have to do it before noon, or at least 4 p.m. Otherwise, I start feeling tired or groggy or just unproductive. I also do this thing called intermittent fasting, where I don't eat for 16 to 17 hours a day, obviously including the time that I sleep, and I consume all of the food that I need to eat that day within the remaining 8 to 7 hours. This helped me fight things like brain hunger, where my brain doesn't function properly and I can't focus on anything if I'm hungry. I also used to get these hunger headaches, which I don't get anymore. And that is because I've trained my body to be able to go on without food for prolonged periods of time, and I've never felt better. I also prefer to exercise in the evening, because all I want to do after a long, intense workout is sleep.
0: Okay, very interesting. Thank you so much for sharing about your day and allowing us the opportunity to learn intermittent fasting.
2: 네, right? 간헐적 단식 하시는 분들도 많이 계실 것 같은데요. 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
0: Sounds great.
1: My daily routine starts with waking up very early in the morning, as early as possible. There was a time when I used to wake up at 5 a.m. and I was so productive, I want to start doing it again.
0: My daily routine starts with waking up very early in the morning, as early as possible.
2: My daily routine, 저의 정해진 일과는 starts with waking up very early in the morning. 무엇부터 하면서 시작하냐면 아침 아주 일찍 일어나는 것부터 시작을 합니다. 그런데 how early?
0: As early as possible.
2: 네, 얼마나 일찍이냐면 최대한 일찍이요.
0: And she says next, there was a time when I used to wake up at 5 a.m.
2: There was a time when I used to wake up at 5 a.m. 아침 5시에 일어나던 때도 있었어요.
0: Okay, and during that time, how was she? She says, and I was so productive, I want to start doing it again.
2: Back then, when she was waking up at
0: 5 a.m.
2: every morning, she was so productive that을 생략을 하고 워낙 그때 생산성이 높았었기 때문에 that I want to start doing it again. Doing what?
0: Waking up
2: at 5 a.m. every morning. Again, 다시 그렇게 하기를 시작하고 싶어요.
0: Let's look at the next part.
1: Nowadays, I wake up at around 7 a.m. And that's all because I'm what you call a morning person. If there's anything I want to accomplish on a given day, I have to do it before noon, or at least 4 p.m. Otherwise, I start feeling tired or groggy or just unproductive.
0: Nowadays, I wake up at around 7 a.m. And that's all because I'm what you call a morning person.
2: 예전에는 그랬었고, 지금은 요즘은 I wake up at 7 a.m. 그런데 정확하게 7시가 아닐 수도 있잖아요. 그래서 wake up at around 7 a.m. Mm-hmm. 이 at하고 around가 이 순서로 at around 3 o'clock, at around 5 o'clock.
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2: 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What time should we meet?
0: At around never.
2: 네.
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1: 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Let's look at the next one.
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1: Right. All right, let's move on to the next part.
2: And I consume all of the food that I need to eat that day within the remaining 8 to 7 hours. This helped me fight things like brain hunger, where my brain doesn't function properly and I can't focus on anything if I'm hungry.
1: And I consume all of the food that I need to eat that day within the remaining 8 to 7 hours.
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0: 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And then you don't eat anything else until 1 p.m.
1: One PM again.
0: next
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0: day.
1: yeah. I hear a lot of people who do that. Okay. Next, she says, "This helped me fight things like brain hunger."
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1: Yes, she describes it. She explains it as where my brain doesn't function properly and I can't focus on anything if I'm hungry.
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1: Alright. 네. Very interesting. Let's look at the next part.
2: I also used to get these hunger headaches, which I don't get anymore. And that is because I've trained my body to be able to go on without food for prolonged periods of time.
1: I also used to get these hunger headaches, which I don't get anymore.
0: 그리고 I also used to get 이런 게 생기곤 했습니다. 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These hunger headaches. 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
1: Yeah, you're so hungry that you get a headache.
0: 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Mm-hmm. 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
1: 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She says, and that is because I've trained my body to be able to go on without food for prolonged periods of time.
0: 먼저 장기적인
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1: All right. Glad it works for her. Let's see what she says in the last part.
2: And I've never felt better. I also prefer to exercise in the evening because all I want to do after a long, intense workout is sleep.
1: And I've never felt better.
0: 네, 전에 한 번도 지금보다 더 컨디션이 좋았던 적이 없다라는 것은 그 어느 때보다도 요즘 컨디션이 좋아요.
1: Yeah.
0: 라는 뜻이고요.
1: Basically, she feels the best she's ever felt. And lastly, she says, I also prefer to exercise in the evening because all I want to do after a long, intense workout is sleep.
0: 그리고 저녁에 운동을 강도 높은 운동을 한다고 했는데요. 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
1: Okay, great. Very interesting clip. Let's take a look at it once again.
2: My daily routine starts with waking up very early in the morning, as early as possible. There was a time when I used to wake up at 5 a.m. and I was so productive, I want to start doing it again. Nowadays, I wake up at around 7 a.m. And that's all because I'm what you call a morning person. If there's anything I want to accomplish on a given day, I have to do it before noon, or at least 4 p.m. Otherwise, I start feeling tired or groggy or just unproductive. I also do this thing called intermittent fasting, where I don't eat for 16 to 17 hours a day, obviously including the time that I sleep, and I consume all of the food that I need to eat that day within the remaining 8 to 7 hours. This helped me fight things like brain hunger, where my brain doesn't function properly and I can't focus on anything if I'm hungry. I also used to get these hunger headaches, which I don't get anymore, and that is because I've trained my body to be able to go on without food for prolonged periods of time, and I've never felt better. I also prefer to exercise in the evening, because all I want to do after a long, intense workout is sleep.
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0: 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Their friendship went on without any issues. 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
0: I've never felt stronger. One more time. I've never felt stronger. Great. Let's look at our last example.
1: 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I've never felt happier than I do today. I do라는 것은 I feel happy. 발음 연습 해볼까요?
0: I've never felt happier than I do today. I've never felt happier than I do today. Great. How about we take a look at Margarita's clip for the last time with both English and Korean subtitles.
2: My daily routine starts with waking up very early in the morning, as early as possible. There was a time when I used to wake up at 5 a.m. and I was so productive, I want to start doing it again. Nowadays, I wake up at around 7 a.m. And that's all because I'm what you call a morning person. If there's anything I want to accomplish on a given day, I have to do it before noon, or at least 4 p.m. Otherwise, I start feeling tired or groggy or just unproductive. I also do this thing called intermittent fasting, where I don't eat for 16 to 17 hours a day, obviously including the time that I sleep, and I consume all of the food that I need to eat that day within the remaining 8 to 7 hours. This helped me fight things like brain hunger, where my brain doesn't function properly and I can't focus on anything if I'm hungry. I also used to get these hunger headaches, which I don't get anymore, and that is because I've trained my body to be able to go on without food for prolonged periods of time, and I've never felt better. I also prefer to exercise in the evening, because all I want to do after a long, intense workout is sleep.
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0: 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I've gotten used to it now.
1: I have gotten used to it now.
0: I've gotten used to it now.
1: Perfect.
0: Great. Let's move on to In the Social World.

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1: Let's take a look.
2: When it comes to diet, find one you can sustain for a longer period. I like intermittent fasting, which fits perfectly into my daily routine. Waking up early in the morning and being the first to arrive in the student council room before everyone else at school is part of my daily routine.
0: 다시 한번 보겠습니다.
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0: 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Find one you can sustain for a longer period.
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2: 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The next one is from Daya.
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2: All right, so good for you, Daya.
0: Yeah, she does it every day.
2: Every single day.
0: Mm-hmm.
2: All right, perfect. Well, those were some great social media posts that we had. I just want to say thank you guys for everyone for watching for today.
0: Yeah.

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How he became an astronaut. Before that, he was an amazing pilot. 네, all right. So, let's see what we're going to read about today. But before we begin, we have our three words for today. Let's check them out. So, the first word is determined. Determined. 단호한. Yes, you will do it. Okay. And the second word is courageous. Courageous comes from the word courage. 자, 용감한. Okay. And the last word is mankind. Mankind. 인류. Okay. All right. So these are the three words for today. Let's go ahead and finish our book. Okay, so, 자, 오늘은, 자, explore, 탐험가가 되고 싶으면은 어떤 게 필요할까요? Alright, let's read. What makes a great explorer? Christopher Columbus was a great explorer because he learned the skills he needed to navigate. He was determined. It took years to find someone to pay for his ships. He was brave to sail across an unknown ocean. He was a good leader. 자, 위대한 탐험가가 되려면은 뭐가 필요할까요? 자, 우리 Christopher Columbus를 한번 볼까요? He learned the skills he needed to navigate. 자, 이 navigate 우리 배웠죠? 항해하다. 네. 그래서 이게 그 옛날에는 굉장히 중요했어요. 왜냐하면은 뭐 지도가 뭐 새로운 곳에 뭐 지도가 다 있는 게 아니고 그 당시에는 지도를 만들어야 되는 상황이니까. 우리는 지금 뭐 지도 다 있지, 뭐 내비 시스템 다 있지, 네. 뭐 찾아 길 찾는 거는 문제가 없잖아요. 근데 예전에는 그런 어떤 skill, you needed the skill to navigate, right? 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He knew how to do that. The second one, he was determined. It took years to find someone to pay for his ships. 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He was very brave. And he was a good leader. All right, let's continue and read about Neil Armstrong. Neil Armstrong was a great explorer because he studied engineering and understood how spacecraft worked.

Welcome, welcome everyone to 슬기로운 출근 영어. And I'm Kristen Cho. I'm so happy to have you. We are ready to, or I am ready to teach you some very useful expressions that we can use inside the office. So, 우리 같이 출근합시다. And learn some very simple but very practical English that we can use not just in the office but also in our everyday lives. So let's check out the main dialogue for today. Here we go. 생산 계획은 어때요? How is the production plan? 지금 하고 있는 중이에요. How do we say this in English? 좋아요. 그것이 당신의 최우선 순위가 되어야 해요. Good. It should be your number one priority. All right, let's take a look at the entire dialogue. All right, so your boss, your 팀장님 or 과장님 could check and ask, okay, how is that going? You know, 어떻게 돼가고 있어요? 뭐 충분히 그렇게 물어볼 수 있죠? So what do you say? Well, let's find out. Okay, how is the production plan? So simple pattern, how is 뭐뭐뭐, right? So 뭐 production plan, how is the report? How is the... 아무거나 넣을 수 있어요. 자, 생산 계획은 어때요? 뭐가 어때요? How is the production plan? And so, how do you answer? 지금 하고 있는 중이에요. I'm working right now. 중이에요. Okay, let's see how it said. I'm working on it right now. So, I'm working on it right now. So, our expression today, work on something. Usually, work on it. I'm working on it. 네, 지금 진행 중이다. 지금 하고 있다. So, I'm working, I'm doing it right now 보다는 I'm working on it right now. 지금 아주 actively. So it gives you that feeling that you're actively working on something. I'm working on it right now. All right. So then the other person says, good. 네, 좋아요. It should be your number one priority. And this is also another good expression. It should be your number one priority. 그것이 당신의 최우선 순위가 돼야 해요. 그러니까 그만큼 급하다는 거죠. 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It should be your number one priority. 여러분 아시죠? You know priority. 자, priority는 최우선이죠. 근데 거기에다가 더 강조하기 위해서 to stress. It's a real big priority. So you put number one priority. Do we say number two priority? Not really. But you're just saying that this is the most important thing that you should be doing. Number one priority. All right, let's look at the entire dialogue one more time. How is the production plan? I'm working on it right now. Good. It should be your number one priority. All right, let's take a look at some key phrases. Okay, to work on it. Okay, to work on something. 뭔가 꼭 일보다는 뭔가 해결하다, 뭐 개선하기 위해 뭐 뭐를 애쓰다. So there is an active part of working. You're really doing something to get some sort of result. 그냥 일반 I'm working, 그냥 일하고 있어 보다는 뭔가 적극적으로 일하는 거죠. Okay, let's look at some example sentences. I'm not done yet. I'm still working on it. I'm not done yet. I'm still working on it. 자, 아직 안 끝났어요. 아직 하고 있어요. 뭔가 계속 바쁘게 하고 있어요. I'm working on it. I'm still working on it. 이렇게도 많이 쓰죠. Next one. Don't ask me. John is working on it. Okay. Don't ask me. John is working at it. Working on it. Okay. So in this case, 뭐 그거 어떻게 돼가고 있어? 난 몰라. Don't ask me. Don't ask me. 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
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Don't ask me. 이것도 한 표현입니다. Don't ask me. John is working on it. Okay, so to work on something, I'm working on it. You are in the process of doing something or wanting to finish something. All right, let's move on to the next one. Number one priority. So we know priority is very important. 근데 number one priority 하면은 정말 정말 중요한 거죠. 최우선 순위. It's like top on the list. All right. Quality is our number one priority. 자, quality is our number one priority. 자, 품질은 우리의 최우선 순위입니다. 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Okay. Next one. Meeting the deadline is our number one priority. 자, priority 많아요. But meeting the deadline is our number one priority. So, 마감일이 맞추는 것이 우리의 최우선 순위입니다. 그래서 이 priority들이 많아요. 할게 많죠. I gotta do this. I gotta finish this. But this one is our number one priority. All right. So you can use this to emphasize. Okay. Learning for me, teaching English, and making sure that you improve your English is my number one priority. All right, I think we're ready for our shadowing. All right, guys, it's time for shadowing. It's time to practice out loud, get into the rhythm, and feel the intonation rising and going down, and stress and pause. All of these things will make you sound a little bit more native-like. And if it doesn't, it's okay, too. All right, let's practice. How is the production plan? I'm working on it right now. Good. It should be your number one priority. Ooh, that was fast. It should be your number one priority. Number one priority. Whoa, that's pretty fast. Let's do that one more time. How is the production plan? I'm working on it right now. Good. It should be your number one priority. It should be your number one priority. Okay. 자, 팀장님, 과장님, you know, 부장님, it should be your number one priority. 이거 외우세요. Okay. And just use it on your employee. Alrighty. 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Alrighty, so to work on something. So I'm working on it. It를 많이 쓰죠. So I'm working on it. How are you doing with the, you know, thing? Are you finished? No, I'm not done. I'm still working on it. Still를 많이 쓰고요. You know, did you get that finished? No, I'm working on it. Okay, so you are actively working and trying to finish something, some activity.

Alright, and number one priority. 자, priority, we know, is very important. 그렇지만 거기에다 number one priority 하면은 it's super duper important. Okay, alright. I hope you enjoyed learning those two phrases with me today. I'll be back for some more great 출근 영어 expressions. So meanwhile, take care and I'll see you soon. Bye-bye.

Hello, everyone. I am Thomas More. Last time, we peered into the intimate daily lives of the Utopians, from marriage and family to the final moments of life, euthanasia. We examined how this perfect, ideal state keeps even our most private bodies and lives under strict order and state approval. Today, we step beyond the island to face the grand arena of violence, war. Cicero once wrote in his On Duties that even war must answer to law and justice, that it may only be waged as a last resort and never with needless cruelty. Utopia, we will see, takes this principle further than most nations dare. Every household in Utopia is kept to a strict size. No more than 6,000 households per city, each with between 10 and 16 adults. When one family grows too large, its members simply move to another. But when the whole island grows too large, the solution is no longer so gentle. Utopia sends citizens to found a colony on the nearest stretch of unused mainland. If the natives welcome them, the two peoples merge and prosper together. But if they refuse to live under Utopian law and resist, Utopia drives them out by force, reasoning that land left idle has no claim against those who would actually put it to use. A nation that shares everything at home, it seems, still knows how to take from those beyond its shores. This brings us back to something I left unfinished last time: Utopia's slaves. These are not purchased foreign slaves, nor hereditary ones. They are, in the main, Utopia's own citizens condemned for grave crimes, foreigners already sentenced to death abroad, and prisoners taken in wars Utopia itself has actually fought. Why prefer this slow, laboring fate to a quick death? Raphael's answer was almost coldly practical. Slaves contribute more by their labor than by their death, and they are permanent and visible reminders that crime does not pay. Raphael's first words on war left no room for doubt. They despise war as an activity fit only for beasts, yet practiced more by man than by any other creature. Unlike almost every other people in the world, they think nothing so inglorious as the glory won in battle. This is precisely what Cicero meant. War may only be fought for a just cause, and only when every other remedy has failed.

Utopia trains for war constantly, yet reaches for it only in defense of its own land, an ally under attack, or a people crushed by tyranny. What counts as harm, though, turns out to be strangely specific. When a utopian merchant is cheated abroad and loses only goods, the response is almost shockingly mild. Little more than a suspension of trade until the debt is repaid, since the loss falls on the state's surplus, not on any single citizen's life. But the moment a citizen's own body is harmed or killed, Utopia demands the culprits be surrendered and refuses any compromise short of it. Property, it seems, can always be forgiven. A single life cannot. The first thing the Utopians do upon declaring war is not to march an army. It is to post a price on the enemy king's head, along with slightly smaller bounties for every noble who supports him, doubled if the target is brought back alive, and matched even for a traitor from the enemy's own ranks who defects to Utopia. This may look like treachery dressed up as mercy, but Raphael reminded me of Plato's philosopher king, who raises his soldiers on a noble deception, letting them believe things that are not strictly true, so that they might fight bravely without ever craving glory or plunder for its own sake. Utopia's bounty on a king's head works the same way. It is not cruelty, but a calculated way to end a war before a single field is soaked in blood. If assassination fails, Utopia turns to hired blades. Rather than send its own citizens to die, it prefers another arrangement. It lets others do the fighting, and lets fear and gold do the rest. 500 miles to the east live a people called the Zapalettans, a hard, primitive race who farm nothing, care for neither clothing nor housing, and survive mainly by hunting and theft. War is the only trade they know, and they will fight for whichever side pays a little more, switching sides again the moment the other side outbids them. As for how many Zapalites get killed, the Utopians never worry about that, for they think they would deserve very well of all mankind if they could exterminate from the face of the earth that entire disgusting and vicious race. Only when mercenaries and allies fail do Utopian citizens themselves march, and never as conscripts. Only volunteers, since a reluctant soldier does more harm than good. And should a wife wish to follow her husband into battle, she is not merely permitted, but praised for it, standing beside him in the line with their children and kin placed close at hand. To return home without one spouse, or a child without a parent, is counted among the deepest disgraces a Utopian can bear. When the fighting truly ends, they do not plunder captured cities. Only the men who blocked surrender are executed. The rest of the defenders are enslaved, and the civilians are left untouched. Instead, they collect something far more permanent. After a war is ended, they collect the cost of it, not from the allies for whose sake they undertook it, but from the conquered. They take as indemnity not only money,

which they set aside to finance future wars, but also landed estates from which they may enjoy forever a substantial annual income, till it now amounts to over 700,000 ducats a year. No plunder in the field, they say, but a permanent tax on the defeated, collected for as long as the empire cares to remember the war. And here, Raphael revealed something I found almost more unsettling than the war itself. Utopia signs no treaties at all, believing them a bad idea even when faithfully kept, since a treaty assumes that two peoples, divided by nothing more than a hill or a river, are natural enemies who need paper to keep from destroying one another. The Utopians think, on the other hand, that no one should be considered an enemy who has done you no harm, that the fellowship of nature is as good as a treaty, and that men are better joined by goodwill than by pacts, by their hearts than by their words. Friends, is Utopia truly peace-loving? Or simply efficient at war? I have come to think the question itself is misleading. They price a king's life, hire the desperate to fight in their place, and tax the conquered for years afterward. Yet, they do all of this to avoid the one thing Cicero warned against: a war fought without limit, without cause, or without mercy for those who surrender. Like Plato's reluctant philosopher, who deceives his soldiers only so that fewer of them must die, Utopia's strange methods are not the mask of cruelty, but the price of keeping war rare, short, and merciful when it cannot be avoided at all. Next time, we turn to matters of the spirit, the many gods of Utopia, the limits of their tolerance, and the reflections Raphael and I myself were finally left with once the story of this strange island had run its course. I look forward to seeing you again for our next dozen voyage.

0: pardon my asking, but what's a toy?
1: A toy is something you play with, like a blocks or a doll or a teddy bear.
0: Oh, you know, people play with me.